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1: I want to thank the Prime Minister and the Prime Minister, Greenland, Denmark. And we're going to have a tremendous relationship, a secure relationship, and we look forward to it.
0: After repeatedly threatening to seize Greenland, President Trump has signed a deal that would allow the U.S. to expand its military presence there. But Greenland will remain a territory of Denmark. As we broadcast from here in Copenhagen, we'll speak to the chair of the National Organization for Greenlanders in Denmark. Then, as the death toll in Gaza topped 74,000 over the past 3 years, we'll speak to the Palestinian analyst Mohammed Shahada. He's from Gaza, but lives here in Denmark.
2: You see, basically, Israel tried since 1948 until today to destroy us as a people, as a group, and they failed at it. Our people are still there, resilient.
0: And next week marks the 25th anniversary of the 2001 U.S. invasion of Afghanistan. We'll speak to the Danish-Afghan journalist Najib Khaja. In 2008, he was kidnapped by the Taliban, and then he escaped. His most recent documentary on Afghanistan is titled Winning Hearts and Minds. All that and more coming up. Welcome to Democracy Now!, democracynow.org, The War and Peace Report. I'm Amy Goodman in Copenhagen, Denmark. Iran's foreign minister has held indirect talks with the U.S. on a diplomatic proposal to end 7 months of fighting. On Monday, Foreign Minister Abbas Araghchi said he'd discussed a plan with Qatari mediators that would see a phased reopening of the Strait of Hormuz within 7 days in exchange for an end to all hostilities in Iran and Lebanon, the lifting of the U.S. naval blockade of Iran, the unfreezing of billions of dollars worth of Iranian assets, and an end to sanctions on Iranian oil. The indirect talks came as Iran defended its strikes on U.S. bases across the Mideast as self-defense, warning neighboring countries would come under further attack if they continue to host U.S. forces. Iranian diplomat Nasser Asadi Nazari delivered the warning in an address to the U.N. General Assembly on Monday.
3: The missiles that killed 168 children at the primary school in Minot and struck the Lamed sports complex during the U.S.-Israel regime's joint aggression against Iran were launched from neighboring territory. These are only two of many such examples.
0: In the U.K., the five men who were arrested on suspicion of terrorism after they allegedly approached the RAF Fairford military base carrying explosives have been released on bail. The U.K. has allowed U.S. warplanes to launch long-range strikes on Iran from RAF Fairford since March 1st, fueling speculation Iran was behind a plot to attack the base. This is Tristan Wilkinson, the counselor for the Cotswold District.
4: So there was a specific threat about 6 weeks ago from the Iranians on this base. At the time, there was an increased surveillance around the area. This is an operational base. There is, it's no secret that, you know, we have American bombers here that are taking part in what's happening in the Middle East at the moment. So there's always the risk.
0: U.S. Secretary of State Marco Rubio says the incident at RAF Royal Air Force Fairford, quote, clearly involves the hands of a foreign actor, unquote. Iran's embassy in London responded that it, quote, categorically rejects and strongly condemns the recent unfounded and malicious speculations, unquote. In Ukraine, a wave of Russian drone and missile strikes has killed 9 people and left 80 others wounded. Among Russia's targets was Ukraine's Academy of Science in Kyiv, where 2 people were killed by a Russian drone that struck during the workday Monday. Survivors said the attack came without a sound and without warning.
5: I don't understand the senseless war. I don't understand any of what's going on. I don't know how to resolve this issue, but what's happening is not right, and it's ordinary people who are suffering.
0: President Volodymyr Zelensky said 80 of the 120 drones fired at Ukraine were a newer jet-powered model, making them harder to shoot down. Elsewhere, officials in eastern Poland scrambled fighter jets and ordered residents to shelter in place after a Russian drone crashed near the Polish-Ukrainian border Monday. Meanwhile, Ukraine claimed long-range attacks on two Russian factories and an oil facility far from the front lines. The Trump administration issued new fuel economy rules on Monday that loosen the limits automakers must meet on pollution from gas-powered cars and light trucks. Rules set under the Biden administration called for vehicles to average about 50 miles per gallon by 2031. The Trump rules cut the target to just under 35 miles per gallon. Dave Cook, the senior vehicles analyst for the Union of Concerned Scientists Clean Transportation Program, said, quote, the federal government's decision to gut fuel economy standards is a handout to automakers and oil companies that will strap American consumers already struggling with an affordability crisis, unquote. The White House is defending its decision to run campaign-style ads promoting President Trump during NFL games and network news broadcasts. The 30-second spots include the tagline, paid for by the U.S. government. The White House calls them public service announcements, but Democratic lawmakers and former ethics officials argue they're political ads and violate federal appropriations laws and the Hatch Act. One 30-second ad titled Final Battle is nearly identical to a campaign video Trump posted to Truth Social in 2024. In the ad, Trump promises to expel the quote-unquote warmongers, globalists, and deep state actors from government. More than $300,000 has been spent on the ad.
6: We will rout the fake news media, and we will liberate America from these villains once and for all.
7: I don't know.
0: Senate Majority Leader Republican John Thune told reporters, quote, it's a great message. I like the message, but it shouldn't be paid for with taxpayer dollars, he said. In Texas, state election officials have sent tens of thousands of delayed voter registration applications to county election officials after discovering an error. Some of the applications had languished for over a year. The backlog sparked a scramble by counties to process the applications with just weeks left before November's midterm elections. In more news from Texas, a black woman who was sentenced to 5 years in prison for casting a provision

0: director of the FBI in an unusual arrangement with right-wing podcaster Dan Bongino before Bongino left the FBI in January after clashing with former Attorney General Pam Bondi over the Justice Department's handling of the Epstein files. Bailey had been tasked with overseeing some of the investigations into President Trump's debunked claims that the 2020 election was rigged. Meanwhile, the FBI's confirmed hackers accessed a trove of personal data on potentially tens of thousands of current and former FBI employees, including their names, addresses, phone numbers, and details on their spouses. OpenAI is scrapping the release of its latest AI model known as GPT 6.1 Astra over safety concerns. This comes after OpenAI agents interfered with websites run by the U.S. Education Department, the Commerce Department, and the SEC, the Securities and Exchange Commission, without the company's knowledge. In an interview, the OpenAI head of safety said the latest model had scored poorly on its ability to align with humans and showed higher levels of deception. Meanwhile, Reuters reports Anthropic's prospectus for an initial public offering, an IPO, details how the company lost $42 billion last year while warning investors that advanced AI could pose, quote, catastrophic or existential risks to humanity, unquote. This comes as chipmaker NVIDIA announced the largest ever stock buyback increase in U.S. corporate history, valued at $150 billion. NVIDIA's CEO, Jensen Huang, has gone on record saying he rejects warnings that AI could make humans extinct. NVIDIA is among the companies profiting most from the rapid build-out of AI data centers, which has drawn protests across the country. The Trump administration announced Monday it had reversed a Biden-era policy that broadened the federal ban on sex discrimination in schools to cover LGBTQ people. Shivali Patel of National Women's Law Center responded, quote, sexual harassment and assault continue to be pervasive in schools, and to the fullest extent possible, we should be working to enforce the laws that protect students survivors of sexual violence. Yet Education Secretary Linda McMahon and the Trump administration have decided to ignore what survivors need, instead weaponizing Title IX to attack trans students, she said. And a New York prosecutor has reopened a sexual assault investigation at Cornell University after a woman alleged she'd been drugged, assaulted, and gang raped by seven former and current members of Chi Phi fraternity in 2024 when she was a 20-year-old undergraduate student. The allegations came in a lawsuit filed this month by a woman identified only as Jane Doe, who says campus officials and law enforcement failed to take her accusations seriously. On Monday, Tompkins County District Attorney Matthew Van Houten defended his initial decision not to seek charges, writing, quote, seeking justice sometimes requires us to reconsider or reopen cases when we're provided with additional evidence, unquote. A lawyer for the plaintiff says his client's claims have not materially changed since she filed a police report in the weeks after the alleged assault. On Sunday, New York Congresswoman Alexandria Ocasio-Cortez addressed the controversy at a Students versus Billionaires event in Ithaca, New York.
1: I want to be clear that the culture of rape, sexual assault, and pedophilia is protected in elite institutions across the United States, and including Cornell University in this instance. The fact that Jane Doe, that survivor, lost her education because you can't stay in school when something like that happens to you. Rape is often used as an act of war. It is one of the most horrifying violations that a human being can endure, a form of torture. You can't stay in school. The fact that she had to lose her education and those men were protected by an institution and granted an Ivy League degree as a reward, never again. Never.

0: again.
1: And those are some of the headlines. This is Democracy Now!, democracynow.org, the War and Peace Report. I'm Amy Goodman, broadcasting from Copenhagen, Denmark. Remember when President Trump said this shortly after he returned to the White House?
2: We need Greenland for national security and even international security, and we're working with everybody involved to try and get it. But we need it really for international world security. And I think we're going to get it. One way or the other, we're going to get it.
3: It's German.
1: Well, after more than a year and a half of threatening to take over Greenland by force, President Trump last week signed a 10-page agreement with Greenland and Denmark that fell short of his earlier demands to turn Greenland into U.S. territory. The deal that Trump described as tremendous allows the United States to open new bases in Greenland, bolstering its military presence on the vast, mineral-rich, and strategically located island. Under the 1951 Defense of Greenland Treaty, the United States already has wide latitude to station forces and build military bases in Greenland. The U.S. currently has one active military base on Greenland, about 160 troops on the ground. During the height of the Cold War, the U.S. maintained 17 military installations in Greenland with over 10,000 troops. Under the new deal, the U.S. would be allowed to build two new bases. The new agreement, signed shortly after President Trump's speech to the UN General Assembly last week, recognizes Greenland as part of Denmark, but would still apply if Greenland eventually chooses independence. Describing this, quote, a deal that could last forever, the Danish Prime Minister, Mette Frederiksen, praised the deal as strengthening NATO and staving off the growing presence of Russia and China in the Arctic.
3: This deal is good for the United States, it's good for Greenland, for Denmark, for the NATO alliance, and therefore also good for Europe. Mr. President, you have been very clear. You don't want adversaries to come too close. I fully agree. And with this deal, they are not. We are making sure that they will not be allowed to get any control or significant influence in Greenland.
1: Greenland's Prime Minister, Jens Frederik Nielsen, reiterated his support for the United States and the NATO alliance.
4: This agreement should put to rest any doubt today and in the future about where Greenland's loyalty lies. Our commitment to this alliance and to the security we build together is not in question. We are, have been, and will remain a steadfast friend of the United States and a part of the Western Alliance. Your security is our security, and our security is your security.
1: To understand more about this deal and what it really means, we're joined now by Julie Rademacher, chair of WAGUT, which means us, an organization for Greenlanders in Denmark. Julia is a former member of the parliament here in Denmark. Welcome to Democracy Now! It's great to have you, in your country here. Talk about the significance of this. You had President Trump saying he's taking over Greenland, he's annexing Greenland, he's occupying Greenland, and now there's this deal made between your country, Greenland, and Denmark, and the United States, but involves expansion of the U.S. military presence.
3: Well, we already have military presence by the U.S. in Greenland, and we have had that for several decades, actually. It's been even more in the past. So two more military bases will not be new in Greenland. But it's very important for the Greenlandic people that they are listened to, because the last time the Americans left the bases, they didn't clean up. So this is one of the very important questions asked by the public in Greenland. But the deal has been absolutely amazing in so many years in Greenland, because we have felt listened to the last week. For the first time in world history, an American president has said out loud, yes, it's the Greenlanders' right for self-determination. And we've been not only fighting for Greenland the past 1.5 years, but also been the front of the fight for democracy in the world, because we've been fighting for our own right to decide whether or not Greenland should be part of Denmark, U.S., or become independent. And with this deal, Greenland can do what Greenlanders in Greenland want it to do. So I think in many ways it's definitely a good deal for Greenland and for Greenlanders. So it's been great news, especially concerning the last 1.5 years where we have felt threatened by the American president.
1: So what would you like to see happen with Greenland? I mean, you were a member of the Danish parliament here. You are a Greenlander. What does OAGUT, your organization of Greenlanders in Denmark, want?
3: Yeah, as a former member of the Danish parliament and also as a Greenlander, I've been living for so many years in Greenland. I'm a mother also. So for me, it's very important that the future of Greenland will be decided by Greenlanders, also in Greenland. I think in so many ways we have been threatened by military with force to be taken over by annexation of the U.S. Congress still have the proposal that they want to annex Greenland. So I would like to say that happen in reality, not only on a paper now signed by the American president, but also in reality, definitely. But I also kind of have an worry that the trust between Americans, Greenlanders, and Danes is not the same anymore, because we've always relied on the Americans. We've always trusted the Americans and the American president to be our protector. But now, after threats in 1.5 years to annex Greenland, we don't have the same faith or the same trust in Americans and the U.S. president. So we definitely have some work, something to work on in the future.
1: Julie Rademacher, so far Trump has vowed to build two, as he says, very major bases in Greenland. There's also interest in Greenland's resources. If you can talk about this, last month it was reported that a U.S. oil company linked to President Trump, called Greenland Energy, was preparing to drill in Greenland without local approval. The firm recently landed drilling equipment on Greenland's eastern coast. Greenland's government issued a strong warning that no permission was granted. The island's Mineral Resources Authority must provide all future logistical operations before they proceed, officials said. What are Trump's personal interests here?
3: Well, that question you have to ask the American president. But I can say that as Greenlanders, our interest is to be listened to. We have our own democracy in Greenland. We have a self-rule government. We are also part of the Kingdom of Denmark. So when we make deals, we do it together with Greenland and Denmark. And then, of course, also negotiate with other countries like the U.S. If Americans want to drill for oil in Greenland, it has to be approved by the population in Greenland. You know, Greenlanders don't go to the U.S. and drill for oil. So, of course, Americans also have to ask Greenlanders if they want to drill for oil. And the government and municipalities have to approve it. And this hasn't been the case. So, in so many ways, we still fight for the platform and also to be listened to as Greenlanders because of the MAGA movement and because of all these investments going on. We are still quite worried that money men from MAGA movement will try and buy Greenland in other hands, also despite the fact of this new deal on security. So I think we are very much aware of that.
1: Trump said in a social media post announcing this agreement that it gives the United States permanent control over security and all other needs in Greenland, completely addressing all of our many U.S. concerns, he said. What does he mean, permanent control of all other needs?
3: Well, again, you have to ask that question to the American president. But I think in many ways the deal is good because the right for self-determination is approved in the deal. And also the fact that if Greenlanders want to become independent within the NATO alliance, it can happen. So for the first time in history, Greenlanders are actually acknowledged and also approved as a people for the right to Greenland. But at the same time, we can see that if you want to build U.S. military bases in Greenland, it also has a chapter in the deal where it says it has to be with respect of the culture, of the fishery, of the hunting. Right now, it's hunting season in Greenland, so everyone is talking about reindeers and caribou hunting. At the same time, we sit here in Copenhagen discussing this in a room. And many people ask me here in Denmark, so what do the Greenlanders talk about? And I tell them, well, they talk about reindeers and caribous because it's that time of the year. But at the same time, yes, definitely, we sleep better now at night with this deal, but we still have uncertainty and worries, and we don't feel completely that we can completely rely on the Americans anymore.
1: Who are the adversaries that the Danish prime minister referred to?
3: Adversaries.
1: He talks about the adversaries, the interest of different powers in the Arctic.
3: Yes, I think in so many ways, it's the Arctic is opening up. We already saw that in the American U.S. Navy strategies from 2018. I believe it's very important that now Greenland, Denmark and the European Union works on new Arctic strategies, and also they work very close together with the Americans about security in the Arctic, because who's the real enemy here? You know, maybe it's Russia and China and not Denmark and the U.S. So I think it's very important that we can make deals on security and that we now have leaders in the same room signing deals, but also diplomats that can negotiate, because we haven't seen that for 1.5 years. We have just felt terrified and being threatened. So this is definitely a new situation, but we are still worried as Greenlanders in both Denmark and also in Greenland.
1: And who is paying for this deal? Trump said there will be no cost to the United States.
3: Yeah, that's kind of interesting, but because at the same time, Trump wants more military in Greenland. So I don't know who's paying for the new military in Greenland, but we can hear on the Danish and Greenlandic leaders that it will not be the Danes and the Greenlanders that will pay. So it's going to be interesting to follow, and I can see in financial acts and suggestions and proposals for next year again that it isn't in the budget. So that's a good question to ask back home in the U.S.
1: Also,
3: too.
1: Aren't there 4 unexploded nuclear bombs dropped by a U.S. B-52 bomber there from 1968 still under the ice?
3: Yes, and there were also this very crazy project where the Americans drilled like a tunnel inside of the ice cap. So we have several military bases where the Americans haven't cleaned up in Greenland, and that's also why many people in Greenland are worried that these military bases will be built, but with no respect of the culture, of the local people, of the hunters, but also of the environment and nature. Because for Greenlanders, it's for us, the nature is like a holy place. It's what we come from. It's what we live by. So for us, it's very important that it's respected.
1: Julie Rademacher, we want to thank you so much for being with you. It's nice to be in the same studio with you here in Copenhagen. She is chair of Uwagut. It means us, the National Organization for Greenlanders in Denmark. She is a former member of the Danish Parliament. Coming up, is the death toll in Gaza topped 74,000 over these past 3 years. We'll speak to the Palestinian analyst, Mohammed Shahada. He's from Gaza, but lives here in Denmark. Stay with us.

0: song by Ayu Peter, a Greenlandic Inuit activist and attorney. This is Democracy Now!, democracynow.org, The War and Peace Report. I'm Amy Goodman. We are broadcasting from Copenhagen, Denmark. The Palestinian death toll from Israel's war in Gaza surpassed 74,000. According to Gaza's health ministry, Israeli attacks since the so-called ceasefire last October have killed more than 1,100 Palestinians. Gaza's government media office puts the toll even higher at more than 1,400. On Sunday, two Palestinians were killed in an Israeli airstrike on downtown Gaza City. Meanwhile, in the occupied West Bank, settler violence has killed at least 1,107 Palestinians since October 7, 2023. On Monday, a senior UN official condemned what he called the relentless expansion of Israeli settlements in the occupied West Bank. This is UN Deputy Special Coordinator for the Middle East Peace Process, Ramiz Alakbarov, addressing the UN Security Council.
1: I strongly condemn the relentless expansion of Israeli settlements in the West Bank, which fuels tensions, impedes access by Palestinians to their land, and threatens the validity, viability of a fully independent, sovereign, and contiguous Palestinian state. The rapidly expanding settlement footprint, including outposts, is taking place in conjunction with a rise in settler attacks.
0: Well, Democracy Now! Is broadcasting from Denmark, which recently joined 20 other countries, as well as the European Commission, in signing a declaration opposing Israel's planned settlement expansion in the occupied West Bank. Denmark, along with 11 other countries, is also backing sanctions on trade with Israeli settlements in the occupied West Bank. On Monday, Denmark's permanent representative to the United Nations, Christina Marcus Lassen, addressed the UN General Assembly.
2: In Gaza, civilians continue to pay the price. Far more must be done to secure humanitarian access and long-term peace. And in the occupied West Bank, settler violence and settlement expansion threaten the daily lives of Palestinians and undermine the prospects for a future Palestinian state. This has to stop.
0: That was Denmark's ambassador to the United Nations, Christina Marcus Lassen. For more, we're joined here in Copenhagen by Mohammed Shahada, writer and analyst from Gaza, visiting fellow at the European Council on Foreign Relations. Mohammed Shahada, welcome back to Democracy Now! It's wonderful to be here with you in the studio in Copenhagen. We're usually interviewing you by Zoom. These are extremely harrowing times. It's been almost a year since the Trump plan for Gaza was created, October 9th, 2025. Can you explain what that plan is and what has been fulfilled so far?
3: Thanks so much, Amy. Great to finally see you in person, one of my favorite heroes. So the idea of the plan was to divide the reconstruction, rehabilitation, Israeli withdrawal, decommissioning of Hamas and Palestinian statehood into three phases. The first one was related to early recovery, so it would see Israel suspending its attacks, allowing 600 trucks per day of food and humanitarian aid into Gaza, rehabilitating basic infrastructure, water, electricity, hospitals, roads, sanitation, and basically opening up the Rafah border crossing for people to be able to travel in and out. The second phase was the one that relates to Hamas decommissioning and Israel withdrawal from Gaza, as well as the reconstruction, the rebuilding of the enclave. And the third one is the long-term one that relates to Palestinian statehood. So far, only one item of the 20 items on the Trump plan has been fulfilled, and that is the release of every single Israeli hostage in Gaza and the remains of dead hostages. Nothing else was completely fulfilled. Israel either violated its obligations completely or fulfilled some of them extremely partially, to the point that it does not have any significant impact on the ground. For example, food, instead of 600 trucks of humanitarian aid per day, we are getting an average of 95 trucks per day, which is less than 20%. Instead of suspending attacks on Gaza, Israel has been bombing Gaza every day. As you mentioned, 1,400 people killed since the so-called ceasefire started. And the idea here is that the plan ended up just buying more time for the genocide, allowing Israel to continue it with sort of low intensity, low profile profile amid a facade and promises of progress. But those promises, if there is no enforcement mechanism behind them, they read mostly as a wish list. They don't read as a plan.
0: Why did Palestinians sign this deal? You're a Palestinian from Gaza.
3: I've asked Palestinian negotiators and Arab mediators as well what was the highest expectation behind the deal. And the answer is unanimous. Nobody expected it to be fulfilled completely. The highest ambition was three things: allowing more food to go in at a point when Israel manufactured famine in Gaza, reducing the Israeli killing machine in Gaza as much as possible. So before that ceasefire was put in place, Israel was killing an average of 100 people per day. Now it's about 5 people per day, which is still monstrous and atrocious. But the idea was to reduce the rate of the killing. And the third one was to prevent the mass migration or the mass ethnic cleansing in Gaza. That was the ambition from the Palestinian and Arab side. The other dimension is that they were blackmailed very openly by the Trump administration, that if they don't sign onto that deal before the Nobel Peace Prize was announced on Friday in that October 2025, that Netanyahu would get a total free hand to decimate Gaza and annihilate it. So Arab mediators told us that Steve Witkoff, Jared Kushner, would keep nudging them daily to say, you need to get a deal by Wednesday, you need to get a deal by Thursday. The Nobel Peace Prize is going to be announced tomorrow, and we want to make the big guy happy. That was the idea of the deal.
0: And, of course, President Trump was not the winner of the Nobel Peace Prize.
3: Precisely. But he managed to steal it anyways from Machado.
0: Yes. From the Venezuelan woman who won the Peace Prize. She handed her trophy to him, though the Nobel Committee said it doesn't matter who hands a trophy to anyone. We give out the prize. If you can talk about, at this point, what role Netanyahu is playing.
3: Well, Netanyahu is doing two things. Number one, he is using Gaza, the destruction there, the settler terrorism that we see in the West Bank, as his election campaign. So he's promising the Israeli public that if he's reelected, he will finish the job in Gaza. We're seeing him, his Minister of Defense, Israel Katz, his Minister of Finance, Bezalel Smotrich, all of them promising one after the other that Israel's plan for Gaza remains, resuming military operations back to full scale, doing even more destruction than what we have seen before, because now Israel doesn't have any hostages in there, so they can accelerate the damage and destruction exponentially, and basically ethnically cleansing Gaza completely and rebuilding Jewish-only settlements in the enclave. So that is number one. The other thing is that Netanyahu is trying to show that he's stronger than the United States and the international community, that he cannot be pressured by Trump. So when the Trump plan was announced and the Trump roadmap was then announced this year, I think in July, when Hamas accepted to disarm, lay down its arms in return for Israel's withdrawal, Netanyahu used it for his theatrics to pretend to be stronger than Trump, to pretend to be the Winston Churchill of Israel, that he can stand on his own against a storm and not bend at all. And one of the reasons for this is because opposition parties in Israel are attacking Netanyahu from the right, not from the left. So Gadi Eisenkot, the next premier in Israel, supposedly the one with the highest chance of winning and becoming prime minister, has been telling the Israeli public that Netanyahu will, quote, squander and waste away the achievements, the military achievements of the IDF in Gaza, and capitulate to Trump and fulfill his roadmap. So Netanyahu is stuck in the position of pretending that, no, I am actually stronger than Trump and I can pretend and prevent any progress.
0: I wanted to get your response to the foreign minister of the UK. We were just in London yesterday. Ed Miliband was in Liverpool addressing the Labour Party.
4: And I want to say to the millions of people in this country, and indeed elsewhere, who have been moved and outraged by the plight of the Palestinian people, we hear you. You were right. We call out ethnic cleansing by the settler terrorists in the West Bank. We call out the evidence of war crimes in Gaza. We call out Israel's illegal occupation of Palestine. And we match words with action. We will ban the import of goods from illegal settlements. We will disrupt the supply lines of British finance, British construction, and British services for illegal settlements. And when it comes to the attempt to destroy the two-state solution, this party, this movement, this government says, we will not let you succeed.
0: So that's the British Foreign Minister Ed Miliband on Monday, saying there will be new economic sanctions on Israeli settlements. This speech came a day after police, though, arrested more than 50 protesters outside the Labour Party conference in Liverpool, with demonstrators nonviolently urging support for the banned direct action group Palestine Action in the UK. Mohammed Shahada.
3: It's extraordinary and very surprising to me. A few years ago, before October 7th, before the genocide in Gaza, the idea of even demanding from those governments to impose sanctions on Israeli settlements was so laughable, so impossible and unthinkable that no one would even try to bring it up. And what we see now with Ed Miliband, it's an extraordinary speech. It was very heartwarming to watch, especially from someone that comes from a Jewish background, that grew up in a household that was very supportive of Israel, and to see that transformation. It shows even more deeply that it's not about Ed Miliband himself. It shows the fundamental shift in public opinion in the United Kingdom, that now those in power are trying basically to catch up with where public opinion is. Nonetheless, what we see here is an extraordinary shift in rhetorics, but not an equally strong shift in actions. There's still more that needs to be done, banning weapon exports to Israel, basically sanctioning Israeli government officials, Netanyahu himself, his entire cabinet, the Israeli army. If Ed Miliband is saying that war crimes were committed in Gaza, that incriminates the chain of command. And the last point is that I hope that Miliband's speech is the future of the Democratic Party in the next few months.
0: The son of the imprisoned Palestinian leader, Marwan Barghouti, his name is Ara Barghouti, was recently interviewed by Piers Morgan and shared his reaction to seeing National Security Minister Itamar Ben-Gvir taunting his father in prison in a video.
5: As a son, it was a shock to me to see my father in this condition. And this is important to highlight, that my father has been put in solitary confinement right after October 7th, even though obviously he has nothing to do with it. He has been tortured, assaulted multiple times.
6: Do you ever get to see him or speak to him?
5: I haven't been able to see him in 4 years. I haven't been able to speak to him in 4 years. I haven't been able to hug or even touch my father in 25 years. And this is an experience.
6: In 25 years?
5: Yes, and this is an experience that thousands of Palestinians go through.
0: So that was the son of Marwan Barghouti. And for a global audience, if you can talk about Marwan Barghouti's significance. On Saturday, you wrote on social media, quote, releasing Marwan Barghouti would be the most consequential event in Palestinian politics since the death of Yasser Arafat. He's the only leader that can unify Palestinians, and that's precisely why Netanyahu told John Kerry he'd never release him. That's what you wrote. Explain.
3: Absolutely. So I remember exactly the day when the Israeli security minister Ben-Gvir stormed Marwan Barghouti's prison cell, and that video showed up. And I remember being at a conference with fellow Palestinians, some of whom were very critical of Fatah, the party that Marwan Barghouti comes from. And as soon as we watched that footage, it felt like a dagger that was basically stabbing you straight to the heart, to everyone around the table. It was so shocking, because Barghouti has been established in our minds, in our collective memory, as the father of the Palestinian nation, as our own Nelson Mandela. And basically that legend allows him, when he comes out, to do things that other Palestinian leaders in today's political mainstream are incapable of doing, one of which is to unify the Palestinian factions, to heal the divide and accomplish total reconciliation. We see that in every poll, Marwan Barghouti is by a giant margin leading against any opponent from Fatah or Hamas or any other political party for that matter. And that's precisely why you have people even in the Israeli lobby in the United States or in the Israeli army and the Israeli government that are in favor of releasing him, because from their perspective, the power of Barghouti allows him to take steps of reconciliation and compromise vis-a-vis Israel that no other Palestinian leader would be able to without his legitimacy coming into question. From our perspective, it's basically we see that he would revitalize the Palestinian street. He would reestablish the connection between the leadership and the public and energize our movement again. And that's precisely why Netanyahu told John Kerry in 2013 that he would never release him, because he's the only one that can unify Palestinians. Releasing him at this stage is the single most consequential event in reviving Palestinian politics that has been long murdered by a veto from the United States, from Israel, from the international community that heavily invested in maintaining the divide between Gaza and the West Bank, Hamas and Fatah, the diaspora and Palestinians in the occupied territory. And that's precisely why we need to add it as an agenda item for the Democratic Party in the United States. I saw Ro Khanna already advocating for his release. And that is the right thing to do at this stage.
0: Mm. Finally, NASA has just been released. The documentary by Yuval Mohamed and Rachel Soar, a film that portrays the Israeli military's use of secret AI-powered system to deliberately and systematically target and kill civilians in Gaza, received this record ovation at the Venice Film Festival, exposing Where's Daddy and Lavender, something Yuval has been reporting and others, Palestinians and Israelis, have been talking about overall in this film, Yuval Abraham. If you can finally comment on the significance of this film and the Israeli—some officials in the Israeli government threatening to remove the citizenship of these filmmakers.
3: So the movie NASA, it perfectly captures the distinction between disproportionate warfare in which you are attacking an enemy and then civilians in high numbers are getting killed, and genocide in which the civilian population is the target. If you watch the movie, you can't help but come out with the impression that Hamas, in that instance, Hamas militants that were being targeted, were basically the excuse or the alibi or even the collateral damage, that you see Israeli soldiers that are saying that they were authorized to drop a bomb that would kill 500 civilians, most of whom are children and women, to get to one junior Hamas militant that even may or may not be there in the first place. And the idea is to use that militant as an excuse for maximum damage. That's why we saw the chief of staff of the IDF at the start of the war, Herzi Halevi, saying that the focus for us is on the damage, not on the accuracy. That's why we're seeing Israeli politicians and military generals and commanders throughout the genocide that were telling their soldiers explicitly, destroy everything, don't leave anything standing, maximum destruction. I even met Israeli soldiers here in Copenhagen. A colleague of mine brought them here to testify before European decision makers and politicians. And when I met them, their testimony was very simple. It was three things. We were told to destroy everything in our face. We were told to kill every single person that crosses an invisible line. And we were told to use people as human shields systematically. The problem is that most decision makers refused to even meet with those soldiers to hear the testimony because they wanted to maintain plausible deniability. So now having that power being captured in image, in art, it is extraordinary. And that's why Israel feels threatened.
0: Mohamed Shahada, I want to thank you so much for being with us, writer and analyst from Gaza, visiting fellow at the European Council on Foreign Relations, lives here in Copenhagen. Next week marks the 25th anniversary of the 2001 U.S. invasion of Afghanistan. We'll speak with a Danish-Afghan journalist, Najib Raja. His most recent documentary on Afghanistan is titled Winning Hearts and Minds. In 2008, he was kidnapped by the Taliban, but escaped. Stay with us.

0: Abba's song, We Who Believe in Freedom Cannot Rest Until It Comes, Sweet Honey in the Rock, performing at the 2025 Peace Bowl. This is Democracy Now!, democracynow.org, the War and Peace Report. I'm Amy Goodman. We're broadcasting from Copenhagen, Denmark. Next week marks the 25th anniversary of the U.S. invasion of Afghanistan, which began October 7, 2001. The war and occupation would go on for nearly 20 years. Following the withdrawal of international troops in 2021, the Taliban quickly returned to power. We end today's show with the award-winning Danish-Afghan journalist and documentary filmmaker Najib Khaja. His most recent documentary is an investigation into what went wrong in the war, a question with many answers. In the film titled Winning Hearts and Minds, Khaja returns to the capital of Helmand Province with fellow filmmaker, former Danish soldier Martin Tam Andersen. Danish and British troops had been deployed to Musa Qala in 2006 to defend their allies, the local police, against Taliban insurgents. What they didn't understand at the time is the police were a ruthless drug cartel. The film was released in 2023 and featured on the BBC's Storyville series. This is the trailer for Winning Hearts and Minds.
1: 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Take cover.
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3: My first impression of the police was positive. I got it through Chief of Police Koka.
4: He was the most effective man in dealing with Afghan police officers that I had met.
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3: Koka and Issa Khan are synonymous with tyranny.
6: Be careful about Issa Khan. If he gets angry, you can't escape.
7: They took off my clothes and raped me.
8: There were 14 or 15 boys there who were used as sex slaves.
9: I'm aghast this is taking place.
10: We might all be ambushed. They could turn on us at any time.
11: The Danes, did they make these claims against me? Can't you stop the film from coming out?
8: I'd sacrifice myself for your head. Things haven't been the same since you left.
0: That's the trailer for Winning Hearts and Minds. We're joined now here in Copenhagen by Najib Khaja, the award-winning Danish-Afghan journalist, war correspondent, filmmaker, kidnapped by the Taliban in 2008. Held hostage for a week before escaping. We'll talk about that in a minute, but it's great to have you with us. I think the last time we spoke to you was when the Taliban fell. You were in Kabul. We were interviewing you there.
12: Yeah.
0: But right now, why did you call this film Winning Hearts and Minds?
12: Because, you know, that was like the headline when the foreign forces went into Afghanistan. That the whole purpose, you know, the whole strategy was to win hearts and minds. But what happened was exactly the opposite, actually. They lost the hearts and minds. And the reason why they lost them was that they allied themselves with forces that in rural Afghanistan were considered worse than the Taliban, you know. So for the rural Afghans, I'm talking specifically about southern and eastern Afghanistan, the police forces and the warlords that were fighting side by side with American, Danish and British forces. There were drug cartels, there were ruthless criminals. There were rapists. So basically, you know, the film that we did, Martin Tom Andersen and me, is about one of these cartels in Musa Qala in Helmand. It was the first big city in rural Afghanistan that fell to the Taliban in 2006. And it started like it was a snowball that started back then. And it developed into a very big snowball that took the rest of the country and ending with Taliban taking back power in 21.
0: You profile Issa Khan and Abdulwali Koka. You talk about the West's favorite leaders there and who they actually were.
12: Yeah. Yeah, we do. What happened was that Martin and I, we embedded ourselves with their forces. They didn't know that we were doing an investigative documentary, actually revealing their atrocities. They thought that we were going to do some kind of a propaganda film about how, you know, how the friends of the West, they worked in southern Afghanistan. But, you know, the parallel process while we were embedded with them was also finding their victims, interviewing them, checking the sources, trying to verify the facts that people were telling us.
0: Like the Chai boys, the tea boys that they raped.
12: Yes, and also kidnapping random boys from poor families, exploiting them, sexually abusing them, and also demanding big ransoms, killing innocent people, collective punishment of villages.
0: These were, to be clear, not Taliban. These were the forces that the U.S., that the West was working with.
12: Yes, and these were the forces, Issa Khan and Kokas forces, they were in Musakala, and the forces, their forces cooperated with American forces, British forces, and Danish forces.
0: How did you get kidnapped in 2008?
12: I tried to do an embed with the Taliban, and I was set up by the person, the so-called fixer, who was supposed to give me the access,
0: and
12: he sold me.
0: How did you escape?
12: I managed to escape together with my photographer. We convinced one of the guards to flee together with us. We bribed him, basically.
0: It's 25 years later, Najib, after the U.S. bombed, invaded Afghanistan. What do you think is the most important lesson?
12: The important lesson is that the Afghans, they've been the victims under the previous rule, but also under the current rule. You know, the Afghans, they've been, they've been, what can you call it? Like, it's like a chessboard, and they're just being thrown around by the different power brokers in the country. And first, under the previous government, it was the rural Afghans who suffered most. And now it's, you know, the more progressive Afghans living in the cities who are suffering under the totalitarian rule of the Taliban. So ultimately what we learned is that the Afghans, they're always, you know, the average Afghans are the losers every time.
0: And the Taliban, you feel, coming to power, were a response to the brutality of the warlords, the drug lords, the rapists that the West worked with?
12: That's one of the answers. There are a lot of answers to this question. A lot of other things also went wrong. But one of the reasons, one of the big reasons, is that, you know, it was a reaction. And I have to emphasize that there were the lesser evil in some of the rural areas. They were not the lesser evil in the cities. In areas like Kabul and Mazar, a lot of people were benefiting from the foreign presence. Women, they had rights. And, you know, they were going to universities and working as journalists.
0: And we're going to talk more about that in part two of our discussion. Najib Khaja, award-winning Danish-Afghan journalist, covered the wars in Afghanistan and Syria. His latest film, Winning Hearts and Minds. I want to thank our crew here in Copenhagen, Peter Thorso, Casper Thorso, Charlotte Peterson, Michael Berendt. Happy birthday to Paul Powell. We'll be at the Grand Theater tonight at 7 for the screening of Steal a Story, Please. I'll be speaking after with director Carl Diehl. Special thanks to Dennis Moynihan. We're in Copenhagen.
13: 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Still here, just trying
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15: 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I was stargazing. Life goes on, honey.

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I remember when my schedule was as flexible as she is. 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I take Eglinton to 401 East End. Exit at Markham Road in the East End where all the pretty girls are sleeping. My license been expired. I renew it after the weekend. I know I said that the last 7 weekends. Girl, I guess procrastination is my weakness. I hate stopping for gas this late because it's creeping and not like how we're creeping. Summer is coming, know you can feel it. 20 on pump, whatever, I ain't got enough to feel it. 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I'm on my

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0: 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Yeah, my name is Homeboy Sandman, shots of Spinnaker. 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

0: place to be. Yeah, my name is Homeboy Sandman. 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
1: In the year of the famine, when starvation and black death raged across the land, there were many driven by the hunger to set sail for the Americas. In search of a new life and a new hope. 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And they spent their life in search of food.

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0: from Greer here, and you're listening to Spinnaker Radio this year. Still here, just
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Yesterday somebody whacked out my mural. 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But it's regular for me, yeah, that's for sure. The love and hate is definite without a cure. All this talk is made, that's on my Lord. I kill them all before I let them kill my joy. I done been through it all, what you endure. It used to be dead, but now it's pearl. Everybody, that's on my body. My blick first, then God got me. I watch them pander with them backhanded compliments. Put their head on the Cuban link as a monument. I pay homage and I'll always mind my business. I never lost who I am for a rap image. Here's motivation if you wonder how I did it. Yeah, going up your rank. Know you a god even when they say you ain't. Yeah, keep your feelings out the way. Never let no one put smut up on your name. Yeah, keep your head down and work like I do. But understand, everybody ain't go like you. Yeah, if they say it's love, you been lied to. A couple rules of engagement, I'ma guide you. Riding in my GNX with Anita Baker in the tape deck. It's gonna be a sweet love. Apologies, I wanna see y'all geeked up. Don't acknowledge me, then maybe we can say it's fair. Take it to the internet and I'ma take it there. Miss my uncle LeMaine, he said that he would kill me if I didn't make it. Now I'm possessed by a spirit and they can't take it. Used to bump the Carter 3, I held my rolly chain proud. Irony, I think my hard work let Lil Wayne die.

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You were red, and you liked me because I was blue. But you touched me, and suddenly I was a lilac sky. And you decided purple just wasn't for you.

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Wake up, can't believe we paid back a day that felt vacant. 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And it's okay, despite the pain, got my face up, it's gonna be a while.

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nice, I for no. 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
7: Say what?

enjoy the residue. Push my hair back, look hot when I'm. No, I really don't stop when I'm. Gonna jump when it drops when I'm. Down 999, it's a good time. Who the f*** are you? I'm a brat when I'm bumping that. Now I wanna hit my track, are you bumping that?

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Waking out of REM sleep in a raincoat as my very own soul weeps. Say, man, let me hit you up to the program. 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

0: I'm wondering if you and I may share a dance. 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
0: 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Thank you for keeping us loud and clear.

What? Look. What they talking about? They ain't talking about none. What they talking about? They ain't talking about none. What they talking about? They ain't talking about none. What they talking about? They ain't talking about none. Huh? They ain't talking about none. Hi. What they talking about? They ain't talking about none. What they talking about? They ain't talking about none. What they talking about? They ain't talking about none. What they talking about? They ain't talking about none. Huh? They ain't talking about none.

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1: Surprise. 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I'm up the street. Pickable. Yes, AGs. I'm putting something to sleep. Pickable. He on the ground. I praise God and start stumping feet. Pickable. 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My shooter playing. 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
1: Broke business, I cannot be your man. Never got a loop until we open up that can. 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I let your boy get a pass, be lucky you saw. For real.
0: What they talking about?
1: They talking about nothing.
0: What they talking about?
1: They talking about nothing.
0: What they talking about?
1: They talking about nothing.
0: What they talking about?
1: They talking about nothing.
0: Huh? They ain't talking about nothing. Hi, what they talking about?
1: They talking about nothing.
0: What they talking about?
1: They talking about nothing.
0: What they talking about?
1: They talking about nothing.
0: What they talking about?
1: They talking about nothing.
0: Huh? They ain't talking about nothing. Pickable.
2: Yeah, yeah, yeah. All out in the place to be, yeah, feel me? You know what I'm talking about? Ain't nothing to it. Separate the weak from the obsolete. Who say mobsters don't prosper? Wasp. I foresee a place and time monumental, like they making dimes, like Wilhelmina. I foresee, like it's Mason Mines on the M.

Can't take it like it's made of swine, but can't break it like an agent mind without the torture. Waterboarded to it, turn into reporter. Uber mentioned 10, I treat these sneakers like a tour bus. And we walk the streets like they assure of us. The wishing well failed, just watch the poor come pick the quarters up. And why be satisfied with quarters they be counting? They be wishing more fools a couple quarters in the fountain I foresee. Like I live next door.

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incredible Jackson 5. And it's always been one of my favorite songs, and we hope it's yours. It's called I'll Be There.

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paradise. 이 순간을 will 지금 다른 건 잊어. It gonna feel holding the sea. 이미 우린 좀 더 깊이. I don't care, baby. 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
0: 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I'm your host, Doc G. With me, as always, the one, the only, Mikey Maximus Tempur-Pedic Charette.
6: Tempur-Pedic, Doc G. That's what we're doing around here.
0: Yeah.
6: What's up, man? How's it going?
0: I wrote it down as you were telling me. Folks, before we came on the air, Mike let me know that he just got a Tempur-Pedic mattress.
6: He bought a new mattress, folks. King size.
0: Gosh, that is luxurious
6: there. It's nice.
0: That is luxurious, Mike. I don't really care about a mattress too much, honestly.
6: Me neither.
3: What?
0: I think we've talked about it, but a good carpeted floor, I can have a great sleep on a good carpeted floor.
6: Yeah. All
0: right. Yeah. I don't like a good, a soft mattress. Ugh.
3: Nope.
0: Ugh, it's too much for me. Like a real soft mattress, I feel like it's like eating me. Like, I don't like it. Like,
6: so true.
0: I need a firm. I'm a firm mattress guy.
6: Mattress. Okay.
0: Yeah. I need some stiffness against me, resisting me into it. Like, these people, especially ladies, I don't want to stereotype you ladies, but ladies, you love a soft mattress, at least all the girls that I know.
7: That's a fact.
0: And they'll just, you get on their bed, and it feels like you just fell into a taco, and it just consumed you, and you're like, oh, ow, now. Oh, the softness is enveloping me, and I don't, I don't need that feeling. Apparently,
6: no.
0: Some people love that feeling, but that's not for me.
7: That's right.
0: It's not for me.
6: I don't know, man.
0: Is yours firm or is it soft?
6: It's medium firm.
0: Okay, medium firm. Yeah. I think I could deal with medium firm. Is there a pillow topper on it?
6: No.
0: Okay, good.
6: The mattress. Yeah.
0: Nice. Good. Yeah. I think I can handle that. That sounds doable. I'll come over. I'll replace your daughter. I'll sleep in between you and your wife, and they'll be...
6: Horizontally, you have to sleep sideways.
0: That's going to be tough. I mean, I don't want to say I'm tall, but I'm much taller than your daughter. So that's going to be hard. But anyways, Mike, I've got official business. This is important.
6: Oh, what's going on?
0: I'm going to drop this here for everybody, and you guys decide what you want to do with it. It's our 10th anniversary. That's right. 10 mother flipping years on the air.
3: America!
0: That's right, everybody. 10 years, 500 shows, 475 guests. That just happened.
3: You know what? Wow.
0: Mike, yeah.
6: A decade.
0: We've had more guests on our show than most podcasts have had listeners. That's right.
6: Mm.
0: That's how much we've had. It's amazing.
7: That's right.
0: 10th. Anniversary. Now, all of the 8-year-olds out there listening.
1: Huh?
0: I know, Mike, that's a huge demographic we have, 8-year-olds.
6: Mm-hmm. Yes.
0: They need to understand, they weren't alive when we started this show. Just go ahead and give that a think, 8-year-olds. You weren't alive. Now, Mike, I want to give a shout-out to all the former co-hosts of the show, because we've had a lot of co-hosts. Dave, Justin, they started the show with me. Well, technically not. Eric started the show with me, so shout out to Eric first. But then Justin, Dave, hanging in there the longest after you. Of course, shout out to Claude, being the glue of the operation. You know, Jake, Andy Frasco, even co-hosting. I mean, there's a lot of hands. A lot of hands coming to put this thing together, Mike.
6: Yeah.
0: And you know, Mike, I was thinking about this when I realized it was the 10th anniversary. Now, technically, the 10th anniversary was yesterday, It was 922 was the first show. But, you know, when I started the show, Mike, I had dreams. Dreams of fame, stardom, notoriety, you know. Were they achieved? Absolutely.
1: That's a fact.
6: Yes.
0: Absolutely. I mean, that's why I'm sitting in this opulent mansion. It's why I have my pet snow leopard over here beside me. I have bidets to sit on even when I'm not going to the bathroom.
1: Word.
0: Yeah. I bought that Tesla Cybertruck that I was going to give to you, but it drove itself to Berlin saying it was going to the motherland before I could give it to you. So
6: Yeah, they've been doing that.
0: I'm sorry. I wanted to give it to you. I had the money, Mike, but it just wouldn't do it. Mike, the point is, I've done things beyond my wildest imagination because of this show. Just everything. And, you know, 5 years ago, we sort of hit a little bit of a plateau, you know? There's a little bit of a plateau. Some people thought the show was over. Folks at Page Six, TMZ, you know, the shenanigan makers.
1: Word.
0: They were like, the old man, he's over the hill, he's done. His show's getting stale, he can't keep it going. Mike, I looked at those talking heads and I was like, what if we went out and we got the hottest comedian on the planet as our co-host? And they said it couldn't be done. Our program director, whom I made up for this story, he was a real hard His name was Frank. He was like, Gordon, I don't know what you're thinking about. I don't know. I don't think you understand what kind of budget we would need to bring in Mike Charette. And I'm like, no.
1: What?
0: No, Frankie. We're going to do it. God, we're going to.
6: Frank was so wrong.
0: Yeah, he was wrong. He was wrong. And I was like, we're going to bring him in, and he's going to be the most influential, popular, unbelievably attractive comic in the world. And he's going to be on our show. And Frankie was like, I don't believe it. And I was like, guess what? Watch me work, Frankie. Now, I can't remember, Mike. I was trying to, was going back into, you know, when you were either getting ready to perform a sold out show at Madison Square Garden, or you weren't doing any shows because of the pandemic. It was one of the two. One of those two, we'll never know which one.
6: It was a little bit of both.
0: I think a little bit of both, actually. But somehow, we eventually got the deal done.
6: We did.
0: You came on the show. We skyrocketed in popularity.
1: Wow.
0: So much so that the Illuminati was interested in both of us, if you recall.
6: Yes, they were. Oh, yeah.
0: You know?
6: Got the
0: and they ended up recruiting us.
3: Yes!
0: And so, you know, in hindsight, do I regret the fame now? Yeah, a little bit. You know? I mean, the relentless fans, the nonstop autographs.
1: Jeez.
0: The Illuminati picnics. The endless paparazzi. That all comes with it, Mike. That's what I signed up for. That's what I got to realize. I started this unstoppable train in motion, you know? So I just want to say, Mike, here's to a decade of the Doc G Show. And hopefully a couple more.
6: Oh, yeah. Definitely.
0: Mike, are you ready to fire up this 10-year-old show?
6: Let's fire up this 10-year-old show, Doc G. Bye.
4: All three engines up and burning. 2-1-0 and lift off.
0: Oh my gosh, Mike, we have a guest I'm very excited for. We actually have two folks coming on the show. They started a band. Band is called the Jet Setters. They've got their debut single, Above the Noise.
1: That's right.
0: We have Tommy London and Britt Lightning coming on the show. My goodness, Britt, she's performed with all sorts of bands and artists like the last 15 years or so. And like I said on the show last week, I've been listening to Tommy on Sirius XM for years. So going to be fantastic. I can't wait to talk to him. But Mike, we need to start where we start.
6: Birthday suit.
7: Happy birthday, Mr. President.
0: And, of course, yes. Where we start in
6: the
0: birthday
6: suit.
0: Death suit. Yes. Yes. I haven't gotten music yet. As large as our budget is, I haven't made Death Suit music yet. So, and as large as our, extra staff is, all these tens of people looking at me right now doing all kinds of production things.
1: Word.
0: They're not. I don't know what we're paying them for, Mike.
6: I don't either.
0: All right, let me do that again. let's see here. I think you've got this Death Suit, Mike. This is a pretty big name. This famous individual passed away September 23rd, 1939. He was the founder of psychoanalysis. Had a major impact on the field of psychiatry. A lot of people sort of consider him the father of psychiatry, but he's actually not. The father of psychoanalysis. He developed the concept of id, ego, and superego. Who is it, Mike?
6: Is it Freud?
0: It is Freud. Sigmund Freud. It's a name that's not used that much. I just realized that. Why aren't there any Sigmunds out there?
6: No Sigmunds, not a lot of Freuds either.
0: Well, you know, I mean, that's his last name. I mean, you know, but like, why not call somebody Sigmund? It's not like Adolf.
8: Nope.
0: You don't have to stay away from Sigmund like that. And then you could call him Siggy. That'd be a pretty fun nickname.
6: Siggy.
0: Sort of like Ziggy, except Siggy. You know what? Next pet I have, I'm calling Siggy. That's their name. That's Dunzo. There we go. But, Sigmund had a lot of crazy ideas out there. And I hear he was big into the cocaine as well, which was pretty common at that time. But, you know, what can you do? Okay, are you ready for the birthday suit, Mike?
6: Yeah, who do we have?
0: Born on September 22nd, 2016 in Jacksonville, Florida. This radio show has become an international sensation. Name that birthday suit wearer.
6: Oh, wait, I'm so confused.
0: Girl, come on! You're on it, Mike.
6: September 22nd.
0: Yes, 2016. It's a radio show that you're on right now.
1: Jeez.
6: Right. Oh, of course, the Doc G Show.
0: Yeah, there we go. Woo!
6: Oh, you
0: Gosh.
6: Got me. Trick. Okay.
0: Gosh, Mike
6: okay.
0: was
6: sorry,
0: really...
6: Sorry, sorry, sorry, sorry. I was like, wait a second, your birthday is... very much past.
0: We don't celebrate my
6: birthday. What's Frank's birthday?
0: Mm-hmm. What was that made-up guy's birthday? Was it the 22nd? Oh, my gosh. Come on, Mike. Get on your toes a little bit here. Jeez. It's our birthday. It's the Doc G Show's birthday. But no, here's the real birthday suit. Born on September 23rd, 1949... Our birthday suit wearer first broke into music in 1973. Since then, he's gone on to sell over 140 million albums. He's won 20 Grammy Awards, 2 Golden Globes, a Tony. He's in the Songwriters Hall of Fame and the Rock and Roll Hall of Fame. He is known simply as the Boss. He has massive songs like Hungry Heart, Glory Days, Born to Run, Badlands, I'm on Fire, and of course... Born in the USA. Name that birthday suit wearer.
6: Oh, come on,
0: Mike.
6: Oh, yeah. Bob Dylan.
0: Get out of here.
6: No. Bruce Springsteen,
0: Thank
6: sorry.
0: God. I was about to kick you off of the show. Jeez, oh, man. Bob Dylan. What the boss? Get out of here.
6: Oh, I'm on fire. So, yeah. For some reason, I got
0: What? Why did you go with I'm on Fire as well? Born in the USA, man.
6: I know, yeah. You dropped that one dead last, and then I was...
0: Born in the USA! Yeah. Come on. The Boss is never coming on our show anymore. We can kiss that one goodbye. Good.
6: Not familiar with the nickname, but here, now I am.
0: You're not familiar with the Boss?
6: No, I didn't know. I didn't know.
0: My gosh, Mike, do you live in the desert with some solar panels and no one around?
6: Mentally, yes, I am mostly in the desert.
0: Well, he is turning 77.
1: That's right.
0: Big 77 for Bruce Springsteen. Looking amazing for 77. You know, despite what our current president says, he is one amazing-looking fella for 77. And I don't know if they're still doing it, but he did have a podcast with Obama. I don't know if he's still doing that one or not, but they did a couple of casts together because that's what you do when you're the boss. So, you know, hence the name, Mike, the boss, mm-hmm. You know. Okay, Mike. Happy birthday to Bruce Springsteen. Not Bob Dylan. Mike, are you ready to rip some headlines?
6: Let's rip some headlines, Doc G.
5: It's now time for Rip from the Headlines.
0: Okay, here's a headline from Complex. Here's the headline. Ski Mask the Slump God shrugs off Florida DUI arrest. It's not that serious.
8: Word.
6: What?
0: Mike, you got to say, the dude definitely stays on brand. Yes! If your name is the Slump God, I would definitely expect you to shrug off a DUI. Not that big a deal. Just a DUI, it's fine.
9: Girl,
0: right?
9: Come on!
0: That's exactly. Do you know why he's called the Slump God, Mike?
6: No, I can't think of a reason why somebody would be called the Slump God. Unless he had bad posture or something, I don't know.
0: That would be much. He was real big into Xanax, apparently, back in the day. So now, allegedly, he's off of the prescription pills. But that was why he was the Slump God, because he was slumping some Xanax. Which, you know, again, if you're on a boatload of Xanax, I would get why you'd be like, come on, bro, it's just a DUI, it's fine. Who cares? It's not a big deal. So this apparently happened September 17th. He faces a ridiculous amount of charges. I mean, I don't know anything about this, but I'm always surprised. It's 5 DUI counts involving alleged damage property or alleged damage to property or another person, 4 charges of reckless driving, and one count of operating a motor vehicle without a valid driver's license. So, I mean, that, you know, seems like a lot of things. Like, I feel like I would expect to just come out with 1 DUI. But, you know, I don't know. Anyways, he's got a lot of charges. And once people started talking, of course, on the internet, once they posted his old mugshot, Ski Mask jumped on the old Instagram, and he made a statement on his story. He said, bro, I'm literally at home watching the fights. Like, I've been home.
8: Word.
0: It's not that serious. I barely tapped one person. I got out. I checked on them. Nobody was hurt. That was his report, Mike. And I got to be honest. If I'm in the car that was barely tapped, I feel like it is that serious. You know? I feel like it's kind of like if you were on a plane. And on the runway, the plane taps into another plane. And when we get off the plane, they inform us that our pilot was drunk. Kind of serious. I would like that person put in jail. I would not like to see that guy flying again. I mean, you know, just saying.
6: Taps are not good. Taps are not good.
0: Accidents happen. You know, that's the thing. Mike, let's move on to a headline here from Parade. Here's the headline from Parade. Loretta Lynn's 1978 hit, You're the Reason Our Kids Are Ugly, started as a joke.
8: Word.
0: Yeah, I'd hope so, Mike. It'd be pretty bad if it was like, you're the reason our kids were ugly. Started off as a diary entry from Loretta Lynn. She couldn't stand looking at her husband's face anymore. Like, it's not good at all. Like, but yes, it was a joke, Mike. And it was a pretty popular song. Have you ever heard it?
6: No.
0: Yeah.
6: Heard of Loretta Lynn, though.
0: You've never heard of Loretta Lynn?
6: Oh, no, I definitely have.
0: Oh, you have heard of her. Okay.
6: Oh, yeah. Legend.
0: Yeah, she's a legend, all right. That was a duo. So she was singing that to Conway Twitty. That was a hit. They did a lot. I think they did, like, I forget, like, I don't know, an run of duo records. I forget how many they did together, but it's like 10 or 12 or something. That was all the rage.
6: 10 or 12?
0: Yeah. You know, that was all the rage. Like in the late 60s to like 80s was you paired up a big dude singer with a big lady singer, and they just made duo albums together, you know?
6: Interesting.
0: And he was one of that was I mean, you know, another duo, Dolly Parton and Kenny Rogers duo albums. You hit them out. And usually you know, there was at least one jam in there, and that was one of the jams. You're the reason our kids are ugly. So there you go.
6: Oh, well, that's good. Yeah, you don't see that anymore. It's all just features and
0: yeah, they don't get too many duo records out there. Many. I mean, you know, sadly, I think last ones I can think of. I mean, I know there's a bunch after this, but I just think of Jay-Z and Kanye West, Watch the Throne. That was, that was a duo album. And I'm pretty sure if Jay-Z were to give some truth serum, I'm pretty sure he'd be like, "Damn, I read that. That was probably shouldn't have my name with that guy." Mike, let's move on to the rap. Tom Cruise weighs AI's inevitability with human-made art. People want to see real things.
1: Word.
0: Yeah. I thought about it, Mike, and I got to be honest. I feel like this statement would hold a lot more weight if it wasn't coming from a Scientologist.
8: Wait, what?
0: Real things. This was at a BAFTA event in London, apparently, and the host of the event asked him, you know, "Hey, what do you think about AI coming into movies?" And of course, you know, Tom got that look on his face like Tom does, the super intense Tom. It's like, "Let me tell you about this," you know, and you're like, "Woo, yikes." This is the summary of the of his speech, Mike. It says, "The Top Gun and Mission Impossible star went on a six-minute speech." 6 minutes.
6: 6 minutes.
0: 6 minutes. Yep. Drawing applause for articulating the importance of humanity in the arts. Cruise, however, did not ignore the reality of the situation, noting that broader use of AI in filmmaking is coming, and it's going to happen. But people want to see real things.
1: That's right.
0: And I'll be honest, Mike. You know, I'm with Tommy on this one, obviously. You know me, Mike. I'm into the real thing. You know, on this show, we don't have a fake AI person just talking to us right now. This is real deal stuff going on. But I do find it a little ironic that he said all of this and didn't bring up the point that they used AI in Maverick to recreate Val Kilmer's voice.
6: Exactly. So. And they also use CGI. I mean, all of that is not artificial intelligence, but it's still using machines to create things that are not real.
0: Yeah, it's a little, where's the line, you know?
6: Where is the line?
0: Where do you draw that line? Do you go back to Christopher Nolan and basically just be a nut bar with all your equipment and hauling it out into the middle of nowhere and like, "We're filming it all real world," you know, because apparently that's what Christopher Nolan does on every single one of his movies.
6: Well, they definitely didn't do it in The Odyssey, because there's no way that giant was real.
0: No, that's they made that. Like, that was, like, the majority of that was an actual, like, they designed that whole giant. Like, yeah. Go
6: really?
0: Back.
6: I'm going to have to look
0: take a
6: into
0: look
6: that,
0: up.
6: Yeah.
0: Take a look up. Like, I mean, he tried to use as little as possible. I'm not saying there wasn't any. But, like, that's one of his big things is, like, "I'm keeping it out." So.
6: Yeah.
0: Yeah. And that's why they had to go to, like, the most weird remote places to film everything and just.
6: I hate to say it, man, but that actually kind of ruined Oppenheimer for me. I haven't finished the movie yet, unfortunately. But when he said that he didn't use any CGI in that movie, I'm like, well, how do you create an atomic blast without some CGI in there?
0: He just got really close to a firecracker and just
6: like
0: slow motion it. Kaboom.
6: Yeah, it's not. I want to see. I like CGI.
0: I mean, it's where's the line and what are people expecting, you know?
6: Mm-hmm.
0: I do say, like, you know, on his, it's a little bit like, I'm like, if that's what you want, if you want the, like, real experience, then go to theater, man. That's what theater is for. That's what Broadway is for. There's no CGI there. You've got people on stage. That's what they're doing. So, like, I mean, to me, that's a little bit of that, like, you know, I would like to know when it's like, hey, this, I mean, it's fairly obvious, but like, hey, this was all, you know, AI, this was all CGI. And me and my brother were talking about it. You watch a lot of commercials now, Mike. It's just got a little disclaimer at the bottom. This use AI for this, and this, and this. And, you know, like I was just watching a progressive insurance commercial. AI all at the bottom of it.
1: That's right.
0: It's the one where Flo is acting as a llama, I do believe. But
6: okay.
0: Anywho, bottom line, Tom Cruise, he's an interesting character.
1: That's right.
0: And yeah, Tom, if you want to come celebrate our 10th anniversary, feel free.
8: Woo-hoo!
0: You know, disregard the comment I made about your religion.
8: Yes!
0: Anywho, Mike, let's move on to a headline from the Post and Courier.
6: Sweet.
0: I'm sure you got a subscription to the Post and Courier.
6: Post and Courier.
0: Yeah.
6: No, it's just kind of British.
0: No, it's a local newspaper in Myrtle Beach. But, you know.
6: Post.
1: That's right.
0: Post and Courier. Yeah, yeah. Here's the headline. TripAdvisor names Myrtle Beach restaurant number one in U.S. for casual dining.
6: Hmm.
0: Mike, this just in. Based on this headline, TripAdvisor is no longer allowed to advise about trips. I mean, come on, guys. Myrtle Beach being number one in restaurants? No. No. Myrtle Beach is number one in a lot of things. Number one in cities for putt-putt courses with Confederate flags.
6: No.
0: Number one city for stores with shark tooth necklaces and novelty thongs.
8: Yes!
0: But restaurants? No. No, that is not their forte. But I looked into it, Mike, because of course I did. I checked out the restaurant. You want to know what the restaurant is? Hook and Barrel Seafood.
1: Word.
6: Okay.
0: Yeah.
6: Hook and Barrel.
0: Hook and Barrel. I mean, you know, it looks like a, you know, I don't want to call it hipster because that sounds negative, but like a new sort of trendy place, you know. I took a look at the menu, I'll tell you right now, coastal ribeye. That's what I would. That's what I'd go with if I was there.
1: That's right.
0: It's a ribeye. But then it's got a little white sauce on the top of it, and local shrimp, boom, just on the top of it. And I was like, I guess.
6: So, yeah. Okay, sorry.
0: Yeah, yeah. What are you thinking about that?
6: I was just thinking that must be the barrel part of the title, right? Because it's like hook, fish, barrel. You shoot animals. I don't know.
0: Yeah, I think it was more. I think it was more for the booze. But I'm not getting any booze.
6: Okay.
0: You know?
6: All right.
0: Yeah.
6: All right. I thought we were talking about how the.
0: No, I think if it was something about animals, then it would be like hook and turf, you know, or hook and grass.
6: Hook and bullet.
0: Yeah. Hook and knife to the brain. Not a good title. It's a horrible title. Mike, of course, because it is a restaurant with reviews, I had to check out reviews.
6: Sweet.
0: So, of course, I went to the one stars. There weren't too many funny one stars. Most of them, of course, were people that had been just traumatized. PTSD of going to this restaurant and never again will they do it. Never again!
8: Yes!
0: But this is from Surya. Surya K. Surya K gave it a one star and she said this. She said, this was one of the worst restaurant experiences I've had. They had plenty of tables available inside, but they still seated us outside in a corner.
8: Girl, come on.
0: It definitely did not feel like first come, first serve. On top of that, after we ordered our food, we found an insect larva in one of the dishes.
10: Huh?
0: And there's just multiple things about this, Mike. One, you didn't lead with the insect larva. You could sit me on Mars and I wouldn't give a my food was awesome. But they were like, we're here for the ambiance. And they put us in a corner. I like corners, man. You know, the Lord, listen to the mob.
6: I like corners, too.
0: If you're in a corner, you're not going to get your head blown off. It's a nice place to sit, man.
6: Good view.
0: Yeah.
6: View of the whole scene.
0: But second of all, why did you decide to describe it as an insect larva? What are you, an entomologist? What do we have here? Hold on. It's insect larva in the third week of development. Go ahead and put this in a tray. Like,
8: that's a fact.
0: I saw the picture, too. It really looked like a gummy worm. I'm pretty sure somebody just threw a gummy worm in there. Like, it just, it's dumb, Mike. Dumb.
6: A gummy worm.
0: Yeah, okay. Just like a little teeny, not like one of the big sour candy gummy worms, but like a little teeny one, sort of like a gummy bear except in worm.

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1: Well, Doc G, if the listeners feel so inclined, they should please subscribe to the show. Please follow the show. Please like the show. We are all over the place. We're on everywhere where you can get a podcast. I'm pretty sure we're on. Leave us some hearts. Leave us some love. Leave a comment if it's nice. And
0: I'm a little bone to pick. On our 10th anniversary with our listeners.
2: What?
0: Listeners, I don't know why the clip of Kevin Nealon going on Johnny Carson was more popular than the clip about him talking about Michael Jordan.
3: Girl, come on!
0: It's Michael Jordan, bags. Like it. What are you doing? Come on. I was looking for some fire from that post, Mike. It was fire. It was great. I got clips of the golf tournament. I got pictures of Kevin Nealon together with Charles Barkley. Ah, it was magical, and nobody gave a, you know? I'm just saying. Sometimes.
1: How did I not see that? I didn't even see the Michael Jordan post. Dr. G, I'm sorry if you...
0: Well, it's today.
1: I didn't even know.
0: It was today.
1: Oh, okay.
0: So right. It's fresh. It's fresh.
1: Okay.
0: But still. I'm just saying, you know? Because the one on Johnny Carson, don't get me wrong, I love Johnny Carson. It's great. It was good. It was a great clip. It was you know, a nice package. But come on. It's MJ. It's exciting. Mm-hmm. But anyways, I'm just saying. Thanks for everybody that listens. We appreciate it. Mike, we need to thank the five-star listeners. You ready?
1: Yes.
3: Shout out.
0: Shout out to Peoria, Illinois, Kansas, Texas, Toms River, New Jersey, Olive Branch, Mississippi, Richardson, Texas, Asheville, North Carolina, Tulsa, Oklahoma, Los Angeles, California, Spartanburg, South Carolina, Genoa, Italy, Athens, Georgia, Baton Rouge, Louisiana, Chicago, Illinois, Boynton, Virginia, Fort Lauderdale, Florida, Columbus, Ohio, Falkenstein, Germany, Jacksonville, Florida, Columbia, South Carolina, Radford, Virginia, Gainesville, Florida, Barcelona, Spain, Winfield, West Virginia, Frankfort, Germany, Fort Worth, Texas, Borman, Oregon, Phoenix, Arizona, Biloxi, Mississippi, Anoka, Minnesota, Ashburn, Virginia, Piracai, Brazil, San Diego, California, Dublin, Ireland, and St. George, Grenada.
3: Shout out.
1: Nice.
0: Pretty good.
1: That was good.
0: It's pretty good. I think you've mentioned this before, but I need to get something else besides Peoria, Illinois at the beginning. No offense to Peoria. Maybe I can pronounce it Peoria. I think Peoria would be easier for me to get out fast to start. Peoria, Illinois. Illinois, that's the tough part. Peoria, Illinois.
1: Peoria, yeah.
0: Yeah, I mean, I do hear a lot of people honestly say Peoria, but I mean, Peoria sounds just much less attractive than Peoria. I know people that live there don't get, but I'm just saying, guys, change your name because of me, Peoria.
1: Mm-hmm.
0: They've probably been saying it for like the last 8 years. Like, this has never actually said our name right. Guys, I know that most people do pronounce it Peoria, but that sounds weird. I don't like it. Anyways, thanks for listening to everybody. We appreciate it. Mike, 4-star listens. Got some good ones. First off, Singapore. Shout out to Singapore.
3: Shout out.
0: Second, Taichung, Taiwan. Getting regular. I appreciate it, Taichung.
3: Yes!
0: Kyoto, Japan. Shout out to Kyoto. Detroit, Michigan. We got a couple of places sprinkled around Detroit. West Bloomfield, Pontiac, Dearborn, all the spots. Orlando, Florida. Dhaka, Bangladesh, shout out. This is a new one. I don't think I've seen this one on here. Cochabamba, Bolivia.
1: Oh.
0: Yeah, I was pretty excited. I was like, man,
1: sounds like a song.
0: Well, I sort of just want to live in it just for the name. I mean, that's a pretty dope name. Cochabamba.
1: Mm-hmm.

Rio de Janeiro, Brazil. Eureka, California. And lastly, Charlotte, North Carolina. There we go. Mike, we need to take a break. We are going to be right back with the one, the only, Tommy London right here on the Doc G Show.

0: Welcome back to the show, everybody. We are very happy to be welcoming two parts of the new band Jet Setters, who just released their single Above the Noise this summer. We have Tommy London and Brittany Lightning on the show
1: Hello.
0: With us today.
1: Thanks for having us.
2: Hey, thanks for having us, man.
0: Of course. Now, you guys have known each other for about 3 years, right?
1: Yeah.
2: Yes.
1: Yep.
2: Yeah.
0: So started at the old M3 Rock Festival, right?
2: Yes, this is true. You got your facts straight. I love it. We met at M3 in Columbia, Maryland, which is a big, for those not familiar, a big rock festival.
0: Mm-hmm.
2: Britt also plays in the band Vixen. They were playing that evening. And I just had the stars in my eyes. I wanted to get to know her. I wanted to meet her. And, you know, we hit it off and we stayed in touch ever since. And we started dating, and then we decided maybe we should start writing some songs, and that all snowballed into us forming a band called the Jet Setters.
0: Well, now, were you, I mean, Tommy, as soon as you sort of saw her play, was it like in the back of your mind, like, maybe we should play some music?
2: No, you know what? I didn't even really think about that until we were dating, and then she had said one day, hey, want to write some songs? And I was like, yeah. I mean, she's very talented, and of course, we had jammed a few here and there. We never talked about having a band together, really. I don't know why we didn't think about that sooner.
1: Well, I think we were just busy. It was the summer, and I was just playing a bunch of gigs every weekend with Vixen, and you were hosting stuff, and we were just seeing each other here and there, and then,
2: Just busy with our own work individually, and.
0: Well, now, am I correct? Did I hear, Tommy, did you start off the convo about a Van Halen guitar pedal? Was that?
2: Oh, well, that was my line. I was like, I don't know. How do I break the ice? All right. How do I break the ice with her? And I was like walking by. I saw that she was setting up for the show. So at M3, they have the band, whoever's playing on stage. Behind the stage is the next band. So it's a rotating stage. It's actually what works really well with the whole scheme of things. And I'm walking back there because I'm emceeing it. So I'm walking back. I see her setting up her pedals. I'm a big Van Halen fan. She has an Eddie Van Halen pedal. I'm like, hey, maybe this is the way to go. I go, hey, is that an Eddie Van Halen pedal? Knowing the answer, right?
0: Mm-hmm. Mm-hmm.
2: And just wanting to get an answer from her. Either she's going to be like, yeah, moron, which she didn't say, right? She was like, maybe she was thinking the moron in her head, but doesn't have to answer that. But nonetheless, no matter what anyone says, no matter how big of a moron you think I am, I got news for you, bro. It worked. And I recommend that anyone out there trying to get to know a someone that they would like to, you know, maybe start a relationship with, that's the question to ask. I don't care if they have a Van Halen pedal or not. Just ask, is that an Eddie Van Halen pedal?
0: They might be confused. What?
2: We're
0: at a sushi restaurant. Why are you talking about Van Halen pedals? Well, that, Britt, that worked for you because I heard that was, I mean, that's who got you started on guitar was Van Halen.
1: It's true. Anything Van Halen, my ears perk right up. So it did get my attention.
2: You know, right now, every guy out there who wanted maybe to make a move on Britt is going, why didn't I think of that? Why didn't I just ask about the Eddie Van Halen pedal? Hey.
0: Guitar pedal. I knew it.
2: There you go.
0: I knew it. But that was Eruption. That was the first thing that you heard that you said, all right, I got to switch out of what I'm doing. I got to pick up the guitar.
1: Yes, switching gears, write that in there. Yeah, that did it. And
0: now, were you an immediate, like, you know, sort of fish to water? Did you, as soon as you pick up the guitar, go, oh, this is simple? Or was it, did it take a while?
1: You know, it's funny, I haven't thought of that in a long time, but I don't recall struggling much. But I think I remember just my fingertips hurting in the beginning. I remember that feeling being like, ow, okay. But like knowing that was just part of the deal and it gets better. I feel like that was the only thing. You know, I don't read music for guitar really. So I just, you know, tabs are the thing and chord charts. So I was able to just pick that up quickly and it all kind of made sense. I guess it was pretty...
0: I mean, you loved, I mean, obviously with Vixen, it's sort of 80s style rock, Van Halen, 80s rock. But you haven't always done 80s style. I mean, you played with a bunch of different artists as far as actually playing guitar for them. Do you enjoy switching it up? Like when you were playing for those other folks like Jason Derulo and folks like that, were you excited to switch up the style, or was it like, oh man, I got to play something besides rock?
1: I was excited to switch up the style, and it was fun, and I'm glad that I've done different things, but it also made me just appreciate rock even more. And just, I remember joining Vixen after a couple pop gigs and being like, all right, this is like my, this is the wheelhouse, because, you know, we don't play to a click. We don't play to tracks. It's just raw rock and roll. You know, you don't have to play things note for note. If you want to change the solo, you can. It's just more free and yeah, raw. As opposed to being like, okay, this has to sound exactly like the record every single time. It's more about the live feel, and I think that's more exciting for an audience to have a live experience where you don't know, maybe this solo is going to be improvised and go longer, and it's, or the band, there's a random drum fill here that doesn't belong, but it's cool. Or else you could just sit at home and listen to the record, you know? So
0: yeah, I like that. Pop artists aren't big on improvisation. Usually that's not usually their forte. They're not out there just winging it. That's not usually what they go for.
1: go ahead.
0: Well, I mean, speaking of switching it up, I saw this. I gotta ask, it's not the Jet Setters, but you just played your first couple of shows with William Shatner. And I guess technically speaking, you're one of the I guess.
1: Is that... I'm a Jet Setter, a Vixen, and a Yes, I'm very pleased.
0: How do you
1: to add
0: get recruited by William Shatner?
1: Well, he
2: beamed her up.
1: Rates all the No, I just you know, that was the record label had a big hand in piecing together the band, and they asked if I was interested, and I was like, let me think. No brainer. Yeah. Yes, I would love that. And it was just one of the coolest experiences ever.
0: Yeah, you've done like three shows so far?
1: Two. Mm-hmm. We did two shows. We did the after party at Park West for Riot Fest, and then we played at Riot Fest at the main stage there at the festival just on this past Saturday and Sunday.
0: And he's holding his own as the front man there?
1: Oh, he's so good. He's so cool. His delivery is amazing. We did half original tunes, half cover songs, and we covered Enter Sandman, and I saw Metallica reposted that, so very cool. I mean, but he really connects with the songs in a different way than I'm used to hearing singers connect to them. Like, he was, he really thinks about the words and wants to, like spoken word, you know, and puts emphasis, a certain emphasis on certain words that maybe aren't emphasized when the singer's singing it, because he's trying to follow the certain melody, but it's not really about the melody. It's about, you know, the weight of the words more so, and just matching poetry with music. And it was very cool.
0: So did he come, like those originals, did he come with his own lyrics ready to go, and like you put the music with it?
1: Yeah, he wrote the lyrics. Yep.
0: Nice. I gotta say, William Shatner has to be the best looking 95-year-old in the history of the world.
1: I almost feel like the 95 thing isn't true, except that I know it is. But he doesn't look it at all. He doesn't act it. He's so with it, so interesting, so up for all adventures still, and wanting to learn more, do more. Just very inspiring.
0: Well, I mean, he went to space just like a year ago. I mean,
1: I know. Incredible.
0: It's crazy.
2: He's an icon.
1: Icon.
0: Yeah, I mean, I saw that video you did. You were calling somebody in the van with him. Yeah, and like, and I just kept looking at William Shatner. Like, he doesn't look 95 at all. Like, it's crazy. Like, I guess it's. I saw a gerontologist talking about the best thing to stay young, and their recommendation was do things that make you feel uncomfortable. And I think going to space and leading a rock band, I feel like that has to be up there with things that make you feel uncomfortable. So I think he's doing something right, you know?
1: Yeah. And I think really it has to do too with just his just lust for life, and he's still so passionate about everything. Like,
2: true.
1: You know, he's curious about everything. I brought in a regular shaped guitar, and then I had a flying V, and he was like, now what's with the V? What's the difference now? How does that affect the sound? And like, he's curious. He wants to know all about everything. I think that keeps you young too.
0: Absolutely. Well, now, Tommy, I've heard you talk about like sort of going between instruments, like starting out on the guitar, going to keys, going to drums. When did you realize that singing was your best vehicle in rock music?
2: Well, you know what it was? I always wanted just the front for the band. What got me into music was, besides like listening to music like my father would play, like the Beatles and the Stones and Dion, when I got older and found my own way, not taking it back to Van Halen, but it does come back to Van Halen, Dave Lee Roth was a huge inspiration, and Steven Tyler of Aerosmith, and I wanted to be these guys. Like, I wanted to be the front man. And I just thought maybe you just sing, and some people maybe are born with this gift. I was not, right? So I would front for some bands. I threw the guitar to the side, kicked the keys over here, and was like, let me just start singing. But I had no range or anything. And I was like, how is this possible? Like, how come they can sing and they can sing? Like, what's the deal? And then I found out, and I had no clue this existed. Vocal lessons. I didn't even know that was a thing. I was just a kid, you know. I didn't know this was a possibility. So I went to vocal lessons, and that's what trained me and learned me on how to become a singer. I knew I could front. I knew I could get people excited to come in. I knew it. But I knew I couldn't carry a tune, so we had to fix that part, because then they wouldn't be coming back, right?
0: Yeah.
2: That was huge.
0: I will say, I mean, David Lee Roth is just he is one of the best front men of all time. I mean, just I always say it doesn't matter like any music genre. Like, people connect to artists because they're authentic. And Dave feels more authentic than like any front man. When you watch him up there, you're just like, yeah, that's a guy looking for a good time. That's a guy having a good time. Like,
2: yeah, I mean, look, he made the mold. When you think of a lot of those 80s rock bands, especially early on, it was blonde singer with a band, and the singer had to be flamboyant. This was Dave Lee Roth who set the mold. It changed throughout the years, I guess, but it always came back to Dave, like, and he deserves that credit as far as I'm concerned. And you're right. The one thing too is something you brought up is an interesting point. Another front man could come out trying to recreate what Van Halen did, in which some have successfully and unsuccessfully. But the front man itself might not seem genuine, might seem like they're pushing out this personality that they don't have, but Dave truly had it. And that's just made it so incredible. Yeah, and over the top.
0: I just love, there's always these Dave stories about him outside, like off stage, of him being very Dave-like. It's like you said, he lived that sort of mentality. Like, all of his little side references in like Panama and all the other songs, that's just him, Hot for Teacher. That's him in that song. You're like, yeah, that was you. That was you in high school. I can see it. Like, but I got to ask, because you've done it a couple of times. What's it like performing with Lady Gaga, someone you've known since before she was really known by anyone else?
2: The one thing about Gaga is she never forgot her friends. I've told her before that her head is in the clouds and her feet are still on the ground. There's a group of us that used to always hang out with her prior to her becoming Lady Gaga. And whenever she came back around, she'd always be calling us up to hang out and then asking us. I was in a band called the Dirty Pearls, and we opened for Gaga a few times. And then I would be at shows, and she'd invite me up to sing, or she would sing with my band, or our friend Brian Newman, who's a jazz musician. Her and I would jump up and sing with him. And it was just really cool and fun. Like I said, she never forgot her friends. I mean, that could easily be done from anyone who gets superstardom, especially like she had. And I think that's so cool that she's always kept it, grounded.
0: Have you got to talk to her since she had her child?
2: Yeah, text. Yes.
0: Nice.
2: Yeah.
0: Nice.
2: Yeah.
0: She seems pretty psyched. Seems
2: yeah,
0: pretty
2: she's
0: psyched.
2: Very excited about it. So that's awesome.
0: Well, now you've been at SiriusXM for about 7 years now, and I sort of wonder because, of course, you performing, you being a front man, always came first before that. So, like, when you got offered the gig to be a DJ, were you worried that it might, like, you know, take over your music or, like, come before your performing?
2: That's a really good question because that did go through my mind. I was really focused on music and still am.
0: Yeah.
2: But I knew that, whoa, this is going to be a different avenue for me. But I was always doing that. I was always talking about these bands. I was always hanging at the bar telling you a fact or a fiction about the band. And when I got offered this opportunity, I was like, oh, wow, they're going to pay me to do this instead of me just hanging at the local bar and doing it? I'll take the gig. But that I did wonder that, like, hey, could this hurt me musically? Mm-hmm. Could it be like, oh, he's the radio guy or this or whatever? And I started really thinking about where we're at during these times where it's not like that anymore. I would say it used to be like that. Like Rick Dees, are you familiar with Rick Dees?
0: Oh, yeah.
2: The big hit, the Disco Duck, right? Okay, he was a DJ who made a novelty hit. And I didn't want to fall into that category. Not that I'm making novelty songs with the Jet Setters, because that's definitely not happening. But I feel that we live in a time where you could have a podcast and you could have a radio show and you could be the singer of a band and you could still work at the Starbucks up the street and it all makes sense anymore.
0: Mm-hmm.
2: You know, so when I started thinking that way, I feel that more doors even opened for me, you know?
0: Nice. Is it a little wild though, still, like when you're out and somebody will like, cause I've seen you post before on social media where you'll be like, a lot of people don't know that I front a band. They know me from the radio. Is it a little wild when you meet somebody like out and they're like, oh, it's the guy from Sirius, but they don't know that like you're a singer.
2: Right. Well, you know, when I was, singing for the Dirty Pearls, we were based out of New York City. So majority of New York, of course, that I, at least in the circles I was running, definitely knew me from the music thing.
0: Mm-hmm.
2: But when I did go into radio, so everywhere I go, it'll be like, your voice sounds familiar. And I'm thinking maybe it's from one of my songs, but they're like, say Motley Crue again. Oh, you're the guy from the radio. So, you know, I don't mind it because I really love my job. I'm honored that they tune in. I'm thrilled that they look forward to listening to me. I mean, there's a lot of on-air personalities on SiriusXM, and I'm grateful that they choose me due to the stories I have or energy I have. So, you know, now they'll be knowing me more for the music than just the guy who's pressing play. So,
1: but I'm always impressed when we're just somewhere and we'll be talking and somebody will come up because they don't necessarily know what he looks like if they don't follow him on social media. Right. But they know the voice, and people will just be like, I think that voice, oh, where do I know you from? And so it's...
0: Pardon me, radio listeners. We need to take a quick break from the Doc G Show. But guess what? We'll be right back at the top of the hour, right here on the Doc G Show.

0: Yeah, my name is Homeboy Sandman. 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Peace.
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3: Oh, yeah. Mm-hmm.
4: And the guy had on his radio station all the presets. I could see his saved channels. One was Hair Nation. Actually, it was all the channels I was on. Hair Nation, Ozzy's Boneyard, Classic Rewind, right? So I'm in the back seat. We're talking to the guy. He's a really nice guy. And I was like, oh, I see that you listen to, you know, Hair Nation and stuff. And he goes, oh, yeah, I listen to it every night. It's my favorite. I go, have you heard the guy Tommy London on there? And he turned around and goes, that's you. I knew I recognized the voice. That's you. I go, yeah, man. So that was pretty cool. But
2: I will say Saturday nights are you.